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2: Hallelujah. Thank you, Jesus. Thank you, Father. Hallelujah. Praise you, Lord. Praise you, Lord. We give you all glory, all honor. Hallelujah. Blessing and honor. You are exalted, Lord, far above all other gods. Hallelujah. You are exalted and worthy to be thanked and praised, Father. Hallelujah. We're grateful for your presence. We're grateful for your promises. We're grateful, Lord, that you inhabit the praises of your people. Hallelujah, Lord. What a blessing, Father. Thank you for the opportunity, Lord, to gather together, Lord. Thank you for the gifts that you've placed within this body, Lord, that we can worship, that we can hear your word, that we can encourage one another, we can pray for one another. Father, hallelujah, I thank you and bless you and honor you this morning. Hallelujah. You are exalted and worthy. Exalted and worthy. Hallelujah. Praise you, Lord. You know, as I was praying yesterday and preparing for the message today, the Lord reminded me of something, and I want you to listen really closely this morning to what I'm about to say, because he reminded me of a message that I shared earlier this year, many months ago, out of Hebrews chapter 12, verse 26 through 29. That verse says, "Whose voice then shook the earth? But now he has promised, saying, yet once more I will shake not only the earth, but also the heaven. And now this, yet once more, indicates the removal of those things that are being shaken, as of things that are made. The things which cannot be shaken then may remain. Therefore, since we are receiving a kingdom which cannot be shaken, let us have grace by which we may serve God acceptably with reverence and with godly fear, for our God is a consuming fire." And I just want to tell you that I believe that shaking, there's shaking that's been going on, but we're entering into a time right now of shaking. There's going to be shaking. Shaking the heavens, shaking the earth. The things that cannot be shaken then will remain. And this isn't a prophetic word, but I believe we're definitely in a prophetic season. There's different things that have been prophesied and spoken. There's different things that have stirred in my heart, even that I've shared with you. But I want to just add this to that, and then we're going to enter into a time of worship and praise. And that is that if your valuation of the media or of your bank account or of education, or if your valuation of the opinions of politicians or movie stars or anybody else is higher than the Word of God and what Jesus says, then you're going to have a really difficult time in the days ahead. But the promise, though, of the Lord is true also, like this verse says, that we have a kingdom that cannot be shaken. And he is a solid foundation, a sure foundation, an unshakable king, hallelujah, and a kingdom. And so as we rely on the Word of God, as we rely on the Spirit of God, as we do things according to what the Word of God says, then we walk in confidence, we walk in peace. He directs our footsteps, and it's a powerful, powerful thing. So I just want to challenge you and encourage you in that, to make sure your foundation is sure. Amen. So praise God. We're going to go ahead and enter into a time of worship and prayer and praise. And so thank you, Jesus. Hallelujah. Praise you, Lord. Praise you, Father. Thank you, Holy Spirit. Thank you, Jesus. Hallelujah. You know, last week I was sharing a message with you about the principle of faith and how faith works as we go, as we obey, as we pray, as we praise. And, you know, I was reminded of that. I wouldn't say I want to pick up from where we left off, but that aspect of obedience, for example, when the lepers were healed as they went, and one of them returned and was made whole, or as Naaman originally disobeyed and was angry, but then he obeyed, and after he obeyed, he was healed. So there's something significant about that in terms of the principle of faith. And what I want to share with you today that the Lord has put on my heart, the first scripture I want to look at is 1 Corinthians chapter 2, verses 12 through 16, which says this: Now we have received not the spirit of the world, but the Holy Spirit who is from God, so that we may know the things freely given to us by God, which things we also speak, not in words taught by human wisdom, but in words taught by the Holy Spirit, combining spiritual thoughts with spiritual words. A natural man does not accept the things of the Spirit of God. They are foolishness to him. He cannot understand them because they are spiritually appraised. But he who is spiritual appraises all things, yet he himself is appraised by no one. For who has known the mind of the Lord that he will instruct him? But we have the mind of Christ. That's a powerful verse. And what it's talking about there, I want to focus just briefly on that part where it says, he who is spiritual appraises all things. That means he who is spiritual, he who has the mind of Christ, you and I, as children of God, we are able to appraise all things, to judge all things. That's literally what that word means, is to judge. And in this instance, it specifically means to scrutinize or to determine. That as we look at things, that we're able to appraise them, we're able to judge them, we're able to discern, to determine, and to scrutinize these things. And we're able to have an understanding because of the wisdom of the Spirit of God. We're able to have an understanding that someone without the Spirit of God does not have. That's awesome. Amen. That's powerful. You know, Jesus spoke similar things as what Paul was writing to the Corinthians here. And I want to look at a few of those scriptures. And Jesus, he said it's important for us to be able to judge or discern or to make a distinction of the signs of the times. I was inspired by a message earlier this week that I heard that Pastor Mestis was sharing about the signs of the times, and it really coordinated with what God was speaking in my heart, and it sparked something. And I want to share what Jesus said here in these different passages of Scripture. There's actually three places that I want to look at, three different scriptures that all talk about the same or very similar things. The first one is Matthew chapter 12, verse 39 through 45. The second one is Matthew chapter 16, verses 1 through 6. And the third one is Luke chapter 11, verses 29 through 36. Now, in this first passage of scripture, Matthew chapter 12, verse 39 through 45, it says this: Some of the scribes and the Pharisees said to Jesus, Teacher, we want to see a sign from you. But he answered and he said to them, An evil and adulterous generation craves for a sign or desires a sign, and yet no sign will be given to it but or except the sign of Jonah the prophet. For just as Jonah was 3 days and 3 nights in the belly of a sea monster, so will the Son of Man be 3 days and 3 nights in the heart of the earth. And the men of Nineveh will stand up with this generation at the judgment, and they will condemn it because they repented at the preaching of Jonah. And behold, something greater than Jonah is here. The queen of the south will rise up with this generation at the judgment and will condemn it because she came from the ends of the earth to hear the wisdom of Solomon. And behold, something greater than Solomon is here. Now, when the unclean spirit goes out of a man, it passes through waterless places, seeking rest, and doesn't find it. And then it says, I will return to my house from which I came. And when it comes, it finds it unoccupied, swept, and put in order. Then it goes and takes along with it seven other spirits that are more wicked than itself, and they go in and they live there, and the last state of the man becomes worse than the first. That is the way it will be also with this evil generation. Now I'm going to come back and explain these a little more thoroughly here in just a few minutes. But the next passage of Scripture, it says this, Matthew chapter 16, verses 1 through 6, it says, the Pharisees and the Sadducees came up and they were testing Jesus. And they asked him to show them a sign from heaven. And he replied, saying, when it's evening, you say it will be fair weather because the sky is red. And in the morning, you say there will be a storm today because the sky is red and threatening. Do you know how to discern or appraise? It's that concept again, remember, that we're talking about. Do you know how to discern the appearance of the sky, but you cannot discern the signs of the times? An evil and an adulterous generation seeks after a sign. A sign will not be given except the sign of Jonah. And he left them and he went away. And the disciples came to the other side of the sea, and they had forgotten to bring any bread with them. And Jesus said, watch out and beware of the leaven of the Pharisees and the Sadducees. And then the third scripture is Luke chapter 11, verse 29 through 36, which says this, the crowds were increasing, and Jesus began to say to the crowd, this generation is a wicked generation. It seeks for a sign, and yet no sign will be given to it except the sign of Jonah. For just as Jonah became a sign to the Ninevites, so will the Son of Man be to this generation. The queen of the south will rise up with the men of this generation at the judgment and will condemn them, because she came from the ends of the earth to hear the wisdom of Solomon. And behold, something greater than Solomon is here. And the men of Nineveh will stand up with this generation at the judgment and condemn it, because they repented at the preaching of Jonah, and behold, something greater than Jonah is here. No one, after lighting a lamp, puts it away in a cellar or under a basket, but on the lampstand, so that those who enter may see the light. The eye is the lamp of your body, and when your eye is clear, your whole body also will be full of light. When it's bad, your whole body will be full of darkness. Then watch out that the light that is in you is not darkness. If therefore your whole body is full of light with no dark part in it, it will be wholly illumined, as when a lamp illumines with all of its rays. And so these three passages of Scripture are really similar. They talk, though, about different aspects of what I want to focus on just a little bit. That first one from Matthew chapter 12, you remember, Jesus, essentially in the context of what he says here, he's rebuking the scribes and the Pharisees about the people of Nineveh and the queen of the south condemning them at the judgment. According to the Andrew Womack commentary, it says this, one of the laws of God concerning accountability was being dealt with here. In other words, what he's saying is they had heard the message. The message had come to them. The Messiah was right there in their presence. And so they were accountable for that information. They were accountable for what they were seeing. They were accountable for their own lives, just like the Ninevites in the time of Jonah. They were accountable for the message that Jonah brought. Okay, that's one of the things that is being expressed here. And in Luke chapter 12, verse 48, it says, unto whom much is given shall much be required. See, there's a principle here. There's something that we need to understand here in terms of our lives and the power of our lives, the power of our choice. We have been given the opportunity to respond to the things that we've heard. Now, I know all of you have heard at least the gospel message one time. I don't know about who all has logged in and is listening online, but I'm guessing that you've heard about Jesus. And you are accountable for what you have heard. That's part of what Jesus was saying here. You're accountable also for how you respond to what you've heard. In Matthew chapter 16, Jesus says, "Beware of the leaven of the Pharisees." He's talking here specifically, be aware of the hypocrites. Be aware of those who say one thing and do another. Beware of those who are self-righteous. He's giving them a warning, and it's in the correlation of, again, what he's been talking about. This teaching, this concept, this principle that Jesus is saying, be aware of the religious leaders. He's telling this to his disciples. So in the first case, he's rebuking the scribes and the Pharisees. In the second case, he's teaching his disciples. And in this third case, in Luke chapter 12, the principle here is to see the light. See the light. I saw the light, I saw the light. No more in darkness, no more in night. Now I'm so happy, no sorrow.

0: Life. Thank you. Impressive. I'm going to give you a hand as well. But that's the principle that Jesus is talking about, seeing the light. Because at the end of this teaching, the way that this one is slightly different than the other one, is he's saying you don't light a lamp and then hide it. There's something about seeing the light. And when that light is seen, then it's going to affect and illumine your whole life. If what you're seeing isn't light, then it's going to be dark. So be aware of what you see. Now, all three of these passages, the one thing that they have in common, or actually there's two things they have in common, but they all pertain to the sign of Jonah. But he speaks of the people of Nineveh and of the queen of the south, both sitting in judgment because they had responded to the message. And Christ is greater than Jonah. Christ is greater than Solomon. And they wanted a sign rather than responding to him as the Messiah. See, those, when the Queen of Sheba came, or the Queen of the South, when she came just to hear wisdom. She wasn't asking for a sign. She was asking to hear, she wanted to hear wisdom. When the Ninevites heard the message, they didn't ask for a sign. They simply repented. And so Jesus is saying, one greater than Solomon is here, one greater than Jonah is here. This message, himself, the Messiah, you're not going to get a sign. In other words, I am the sign. You have this choice to respond and to hear this message. Now, I want to look at the book of Jonah. It's on page 773, for those of you that have the exact same Bible that I do. But the book of Jonah, it's a short book. It's towards the end of the Old Testament. And the reason I want to look at this is because Jesus, in all three of these cases, said the only sign that you are going to get is the sign of Jonah. I believe those principles, that's those signs that Jesus was referencing, were repentance and obedience and submission. I don't think they were a sign saying some spectacular thing was going to happen in the heavens, or there was going to be some miracle of healing. Now, I do believe Christ is a healer. I do believe there are miracles for us today. I believe God is a healer. We can believe for that and expect that in our lives today. But those are not the signs that you and I should be looking for. Side note here, and that is, I believe the enemy can counterfeit signs. There will be signs that are not from God. There will be miracles and things that they happen even today, that happen that are spiritual, but they're not godly. So if we're looking for a sign, if we get caught up in those avenues of a sign or those influences in our life, then we will miss what I believe the most important sign is, which is repentance, obedience, submission. Those are things that I believe Jesus was referencing that I specifically see in this book of Jonah. That's the sign that I am seeing. And this message, if you will, took a little different course than I was expecting it to when I got inspired about it. I'm thinking, I'm going to discover this fantastic sign. You know, like one of the constellations is actually a whale instead of a fish or whatever. You know, I wasn't expecting that, but I'm saying my expectation was in a little bit different direction than what I began to see in these principles or these signs of repentance, of obedience, of humility, of submission. That's what I see in Jonah. That's what I see in the queen that came to Solomon. Right? That's what I see in the Ninevites. Why would they sit in judgment? It's because they had responded correctly. They responded with humility, with repentance, with obedience, submission. All those principles that I see in this scripture from Jonah. Before we look at those principles specifically, I want to ask this question. Is this a literal story, or is this a figurative story? In other words, could a man actually be swallowed by a fish and survive 3 days? Was it simply an anticipation, a teaching that was in anticipation, or a prophecy about Christ being in the grave for 3 days? So Jonah was in the belly for 3 days. Was it prophetic or was it literal? Maybe it was even a combination of both. But according to the Dake Annotated Bible, there was a Mediterranean fish that was caught whose head alone weighed 6 tons and whose jaws had an opening that was 8 feet. I'm pretty sure that could fit a man. In April of 1896, in the Literary Digest, there was a story that was recounted of a whale in the Mediterranean Sea that destroyed a harpoon boat, and it swallowed a sailor named James Bartley. A day and a half later, Bartley was found alive in the whale's belly. His skin had begun to change color because of the gastric juices. So there's that. There was another fish that was caught off the coast of Florida. It weighed 15 tons. A 15-ton fish that had a 1,500-pound fish in its belly.
1: Oh, my goodness.
0: Now think of a cow. Okay, can you picture a cow?
1: Yeah.
0: Cows can weigh anywhere between 1,200 and 2,000 pounds. You know, I mean, that's... But there was a fish as big as a cow in another fish's belly. Everyone I know is smaller than a cow. So, it could literally happen. It could actually happen. Here's another cool thing. Nineveh, the people of Nineveh, whom Jonah was sent to, they worshipped the god Dagon. And he was a grain fish god. He was basically kind of a god of harvest, but essentially he was half man, half fish. This is pretty fascinating. I've got a picture of him here if you want to look at it later. He was half man, half fish, and that was the god Dagon. That was who the people of Nineveh worshipped. I mean, how cool is it that God would send a giant fish to vomit up a man on the shore of the people who worshipped a fish god in order to share this message of repentance? Because they were pretty likely to listen. I mean, think about it. Their god, the fish god, in their thinking, actually appeared. This fish shows up, vomits a man out who probably after 3 days looked like a ghost. I'm sure his skin, you know, was partially, deteriorating or something, right? And he begins to share this message of repentance. That's powerful.
1: Yes.
0: But I believe that it literally happened. I believe it's also a prophetic reference to who Christ is. There's a lot of correlations that you can see between Jonah and Jesus. One of those is Jonah was taking a nap in the boat when the sea was being tormented. This is like before he actually obeyed. So if you read the book of Jonah, it's just a few chapters. You can read the whole thing on your own. But essentially, God speaks to Jonah and says, I want you to go to Nineveh and preach a message of repentance. And Jonah says, nope. And he runs and gets on a boat that's headed the opposite direction from where Nineveh is. The storm comes in. This thing is turbulent. All the other people on the boat, they're praying to their different gods. They throw all the stuff off the ship trying to figure out what's going on. Where's Jonah? He's downstairs sleeping. Which was a little different than the case of Jesus, but I'm just saying it's an interesting correlation. They go down there and they wake him up and they're like, who is your God? Did you do something against your God? And he said, yep, I did, actually. I'm running from the God of all gods. And they're like, oh, man. And so they try to row the boat and do all this stuff. It's not working. And Jonah basically says, look, just throw me overboard and everything will be fine. And so they throw him overboard. The sea's calm. They're all okay. Then Jonah gets swallowed by this huge fish. And in the belly of the fish, Jonah repents. I mean, isn't it interesting that a lot of times it takes us being at a pretty challenging place to repent sometimes? Well, that's what happened with Jonah. In Jonah chapter 2, I just want to read Jonah's prayer, because here he is in the belly of this fish, and it says, Jonah prayed to the Lord his God from the stomach of the fish, and he said, I called out of my distress to the Lord, and he answered me. I cried for help from the depths of hell. He heard my voice. You had cast me into the deep, into the heart of the seas, and the current engulfed me, and your breakers and billows passed over me. So I said, I have been expelled from your sight. Nevertheless, I will look again toward your holy temple. I will repent. This is what's happening here. He says, water encompassed me to the point of death. The great deep engulfed me. Weeds were wrapped around my head. I descended into the roots of the mountains. The earth with its bars was around me forever. But you have brought up my life from the pit, O Lord my God. While I was fainting away, I remembered the Lord, and my prayer came to you into your holy temple. Those who regard vain idols forsake their faithfulness, but I will sacrifice to you with a voice of thanksgiving. That which I have vowed, I will pay. Salvation is from the Lord. And then the Lord commanded the fish, and it vomited Jonah up onto dry land. I mean, that's pretty powerful. One of the things that the Lord is after from each and every one of us is a heart of repentance, a heart of obedience. That's one of the principles, one of the signs that I see of what was taking place here. One of the signs of Jonah was repentance. He repented. He submitted himself. He became humble. And then he obeyed. And he did what God told him to do. See, each and every one of you has a purpose that God gave. This principle then of repentance and submission and obedience. One of the things that I thought was interesting in terms of submission, I had never heard this before, but I saw it on a video that I watched recently talking about submission. Basically comes from the word sub, which means to be under, and mission, which is, I think, from the Latin word meter or something like that, which is vision. So in other words, you come under the vision of what the Lord has for your life. His vision, his purpose, his plan. Submission means you come under that vision. You submit your life to his vision. That's what Jesus did. Isn't he the ultimate example of that? He said, not my will, Father, but yours be done. And so there's a great lesson to be learned there. But also this place of repentance where Jonah repented and submitted. But then when he shared the message with Nineveh, they repented. And they were quick to repent. They didn't look for a sign. I don't know exactly what the message was other than Jonah saying, you have 40 days to repent or this place is going to be destroyed. That was essentially the message. And so they were quick to repent, very quick to repent. And that's what they did, and God spared them. It made Jonah mad, which is a different story in and of itself altogether. I think he was kind of hoping that he would, you know, walk in obedience and the Ninevites would still be destroyed because they deserved it, right, or whatever. That's not the kind of attitude we want to have when we obey God and then he shows someone else grace too. We want to rejoice in that. But there was this repentance that took place that's something that we need to operate in and function in our life. And then obedience. He obeyed is the other sign. 1 Samuel chapter 15, verse 22, Samuel is saying to Saul, has the Lord as much delight in burnt offerings and sacrifices as he does in obeying the voice of the Lord. Behold, to obey is better than sacrifice. To heed is better than the fat of rams. Essentially, what happened here is Saul had disobeyed God and taken some things into his own hands and then made this big sacrifice. And he gets reprimanded here, Samuel saying, the Lord would rather you obey his voice than make all these sacrifices or do all these things. Obedience is important. Jesus said that if we love him, this is John chapter 14, verse 23 through 24. Jesus said, if anyone loves me, he will keep my word. He will obey my commands. My Father will love him, and we will come to him and make our abode in him. He who doesn't love me doesn't keep my words. And the word that you hear, it's not mine. It's the Father's who sent me. So Jesus is teaching something here, or specifying or pointing out something here that is important for us in this principle or understanding of obedience. It's important to obey. I've said recently on a number of occasions that God is more concerned about his will and his kingdom than he is about our feelings. And sometimes obedience is me laying down my own will. Submission is me laying down my own will. Repentance is me humbling myself and seeking the face of God and understanding that his will for me is better than my own will for me.

0: this is part of the word from August 26th of this year. And it says this: remember, only I, the Lord, know the deepest part of their heart, their private thoughts with me. Remember this, says the Lord God Adonai this day. Obedience and submission are keys right now. Walk in humility and gratefulness, and be in consistent praise and consistent worship of your Creator, for that will shake the enemy's camp, and they shall quake as the praises rise through this country. And as things shake and events attempt to quake, praise me, the Lord God, through it. Praise me through it. And you will see, and you shall and will see the power and glory of Almighty God in this country, says the Lord of hosts. In Jesus' mighty name, amen. Praise be to our God who rules and reigns forever and ever, and to his kingdom for which there is no end. I just thought that was pretty awesome, talking about obedience and submission are keys, are important things to be looking at in this day and in this time. And that sign, the sign of Jonah, Jesus said that's the only sign that you're going to get. That's the only sign the generation he was speaking to at the time is going to get. I think we can apply that to our lives today, saying the only sign that we're going to get, or that we should be looking for, are these signs of Jonah, of repentance, of obedience, and of submission. So, Father, thank you for your word. Thank you, Lord, for your mercy, for your grace. Thank you that you're speaking to our hearts, Holy Spirit. And our prayer this morning, my prayer, Lord, for each and every one here this morning and for each and every one watching in, is to look and examine their own hearts and their own lives, to repent where repentance is needed, to submit where submission is needed, to obey where obedience is needed. For Lord, this is an important time. And I just call forth every will and purpose of yours that you have created these people for, to be fulfilled. Hallelujah, Lord. In Jesus' name, amen. I believe the time is short. The time is short. The time is now, church, for us to be focused on the things of the kingdom of God. Amen. And God, just bless and pour out your love and your mercy and your grace in our hearts and in our lives this week. Lord, thank you for this opportunity, Lord, for me to just share the things that you've placed on my heart. I pray that your word would go forth and take root and bear fruit and be a blessing in all who hear, Lord, and that you would receive glory and honor. Hallelujah, in Jesus' name. So just go with God and walk in the fullness, amen, of his blessing and provision for your life this week. We love you. If you need anything, let us know. And God bless. Have a good week.
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So here is the good news, my friends. The good news. There is, therefore, now no condemnation, no punishment, no curse for all those who are in Christ Jesus. All your fears have been taken away. Instead, hope has been given. Because God, out of His great love, redeemed us on the cross. 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

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Proclaiming the good news of our risen Savior, Jesus Christ, this is Angel 5, Hope Radio, Palau.

So here is the good news, my friends. The good news. There is, therefore, now no condemnation, no punishment, no curse for all those who are in Christ Jesus. All your fears have been taken away. Instead, hope has been given. Because God, out of His great love, redeemed us on the cross. So now, my friends, no power of hell and no scheme of man

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1: Hey, today we're going to talk about a great love story. We all know what the greatest love story is. It's God's love for humanity. I always say God had a vision. You know, you having a vision is all right, right? You know, the devil tries to stomp the vision out of you. But always have your vision. Have a vision. Anyway, God had a vision of family. Now think about that. God had a vision of family. And the devil has attacked the family. So he's not only attacked God's, the first thing he did was come into Genesis and attack God's family, but he's been attacking family ever since. Trying to move the roles around. The first thing he did was talk them into breaking protocol. Thus, he had his opening to destroy humanity. Eve broke the protocol, and then Adam broke the protocol, and the devil had his avenue into the situation because of the broken order. I believe this with my whole heart. You got to keep order if you don't even feel like it at all. Because the devil proofs your life. I remember when I was younger, this guy, you know, he's talking about if your wife goes back and complains about you to her dad, I think her dad is supposed to send her back to her husband personally.
2: Yes.
1: You know, go listen to him. That's who you married. Go listen to him. What did he say? That's the famous line. What did he say? Because in the end, that's what matters. Your dad's not the dad in your house anymore. The protocol changed when you got married and it went to a different place. And God has the head of things. And that order is where your safety is. What you're trying to get by promoting yourself, you will get by submission without all the effort. Because when you submit, you open the door for God to work. When you fight, you open the door for the devil to work. When you usurp authority. Many people live and die in a usurped position, promising themselves, I know I'm going to go fishing someday, or I'm going to do this someday, or I'm going to do that someday, but they never get to do any of the somedays. As a matter of fact, they keep having minuses in their life. They launch out and they end up backwards. They launch out and they end up backwards. They launch out and they end up backwards. And it's because of the order. Order creates the blessing, not your perfect character, not how smart you are, how manipulative you can be. It's the order that creates the blessing. And the devil broke order right off. Because, see, God wanted a family, and the devil can't stand family. That's why he's trying to pervert America, doing away with genders and he's and she's and men and women and all the boundaries. You know, when you do away, you think about it, they're trying to erase boundaries, period. It really doesn't matter what topic it is. Whether it's the border or your gender, it doesn't matter what the topic is. They're erasing the boundaries because they're trying to make it all one field, and it's not. It's not. It is so opposite of Scripture to erase to remove the landmarks in life that you end up with overrun by all kind of enemies, all kind of demonic power. You know, it's funny. I almost wish that even the church could get an agreement on principle. So we didn't have to fight about everything.
2: Amen.
1: You know, if you agree on the word, then there is no argument. But if you don't agree on the word, there'll be lots of arguments. You know, the scripture is specific about things. Anyway, so God, I've said this before, God was the greatest prepper there ever was. He prepared the universe, he prepared the planet, and he prepared it all before he put Adam in it. So God did all the preparations first before he put man on the earth. So God set things up for him to be in. I actually believe God sets you up. I just think that, you know, you got to know when he does. But I think he sets you up. Anybody who's followed God long enough knows they walked into blessings way past their abilities, way past their highly known skills to the world. You know what I mean? God sets you up to get blessed and make money, and you couldn't have got it if God didn't give you favor with somebody somewhere to get it started. So, amen? So God fashioned an environment for man to be in, and in 7 days he worked. On the seventh day he rested. So he made a place for man. Then on top of that, he made a garden and placed him in it. In Genesis 2:15, it says he placed him in the garden. Then he gave him a helpmate. We discussed that in marriage seminar yesterday. I'll just leak some of it out this morning. Leak a little marriage seminar out. That, you know, in Scripture, they say the law of first things. Like when you say something first, it's the fundamental truth underneath. You know, it's the first meaning of the word. And it says that it wasn't good for man to be alone, so God made him a helpmate. So the first way the relationship was used between man and a woman in marriage was the woman was to be a helpmate to the man. She was to help him. And, you know, in today's world, I know you know this, because of the wage variations, the person that gets paid more thinks they should be boss sometimes, and it's still broken protocol because it's the world's value system is not the same as God's. You know, like I said, they'll pay a football player, you know, I don't know, whatever, $6, $8 million on a contract, and a soldier probably gets $45,000, $50,000 a year if he's lucky. I don't know what they get paid, but I know it's not that much. And they're protecting the nation, so that's not as big a priority as entertainment is. So the entertainment industry pays tremendous, but you can not have any character while you do it, just like anything else. So just because your pay is high doesn't mean it's right. Doesn't mean you're right. Let's put it that way. Amen. Isn't it amazing what people would pay to be entertained, though? And they cancel contracts, and they, you know, companies got to pay, the NFL's got to pay them out a few million to get rid of them and everything else. Do you realize how much money changes hands up there? And yet it is not anything but an entertainment to America. And how much is paid for baseball and all the entertainment has a high value. The box offices, you know how they brag about how many millions they get or didn't get when a movie first comes out. You know, this one broke a record and that one broke a record. America is an amazing group of people, that entertainment has such a high priority, but marriage can have so little and an infant's life can have less. It's amazing how where our priorities really are. God will work on that, but the place needs reprioritized. Anyway, it's not good for man to be alone. Then he gave him dominion. God wants you to have dominion. And most of us, because it's so hard, you know, to when you don't understand dominion, it's hard to find it. Many of us live and die and never feel like we're running our own life, or we're running our own business, or we're running our own things. And I know you know this, those of you who know me, you know, I am so big on making your own decisions as a person. You know, and I think that it's so important for you to become who you are so you can succeed instead of try to perform to make somebody else happy, because you lose your way. And then if they move away, you don't know who you are. So I'm real big on knowing who you are and making your own decisions and standing on your own belief systems. Do I take advice? I seek advice. I don't just take it, I look for it, because it's too hard to do by yourself. You need some people who know more than you. But you know, your opinion of me shouldn't change my belief system if I believe it, right? It comes out of my foundation, which is why I'm such a foundational thinker, and I love the new foundations class, because you're going to have to make, that's supposed to train you to go out in the world and not lose your integrity as a Christian and not become part of the world. So that's my favorite class. If you ask me what a class I could teach, I've told Anna that. I said, that is wonderful. You are instilling the foundations of Christianity in people, and it's the most wonderful thing you can do. Because under pressure, that's what you really get, is what's in the foundation. Amen. So, you know, the devil mixed the truth with a lie, which is nothing new about that. He said, you shall not eat of every tree. Now, the thing about your heart, now, you know, you realize words go into you. Now, you understand, just pretend your heart is the ground. Lies go in the same place truth goes. So you have to be careful who you listen to. It is extremely important let what you let go from your head to your heart, because it takes root in your heart. And I'm not giving the devil credit, but I do understand he is relentless and he's a long-term planner. He plans a lot longer term than Christians do. We think about short-term. If we're not happy this week, we should get a divorce, you know. If we don't like our finances, we should get another job or borrow money. I mean, we never try to learn where we're at. We always are looking for relief. That's why with the rapture for several years was used in this escape story that we were going to escape our responsibilities and go to heaven. But he said, go ye into all the world and preach the gospel to every creature. There's more doctrine about preaching and helping people than there is about escaping. So to me, you know, I'm going to go with the one that has the most scriptures. Amen? I personally believe that a rapture is probably right, but I don't run around talking about it because I don't know when anyway. What would I say? We're going to leave? I think we're supposed to dig in and do our job and leave that to God. You know, there are things that we got out of perspective, escaping. It's like our confession, you know. We make that confession, but the successful people I know that tithe and work, they get up early. They go to bed late. They work at what they're doing. They balance. They have so many things, it's hard to balance them all. Successful people are doers. And be doers of the word. You put seeds in your life for your future. You always put seeds in your life for your future. And you have to decide what you're putting in your future at the time. Because the weeds and wheat will grow together, right? That's what Jesus said. He said, weeds and wheat grow together. So you can have bad seeds and good seeds in your life, but you don't know they're going to come up. And let me tell you, if I haven't learned anything about the devil, as long as I've lived now, he does it at the worst time. Soon as something, you're going to get something good, they both grew together and the good one comes and he tries to bring the bad one up too.
0: 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We pray that this anointed message has been a blessing to your life. In the book of John, chapter 14 and verse 6, God's word says that Jesus Christ is the way, the truth, and the life, and that no one comes unto God the Father in any other manner than through accepting, believing, and confessing that the shed blood of Jesus has cleansed them of their sins, and that he truly is the risen Savior and Lord of their life. 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

0: David's Greatest Battle. Shalom Aleichem. This is the nice Jewish boy, Jonathan Kahn, your Jewish connection, bringing you the riches of your Jewish roots in Jesus. Now get your pen out as fast as you can so you don't miss out on receiving a special free gift you're going to get and love in a moment. David was a warrior, a great one for the Lord. And during his life, he fought a lot of battles from youth to old age. And so of all of his battles, which was the greatest? Was it with Goliath or the Philistines or when his army took Jerusalem? I don't think so. Rather, it was the battle he fought after having fallen into sin with Bathsheba. Two very great sins of which everybody knew, most of all, God. David wept and wept. And here his battle began. It was the battle to acknowledge his sin, to confess it, to repent of it, and then to be able to accept the grace of God. It was the battle to accept God's love when everyone and everything pointed against it. It was the battle to believe that God was still faithful to him, even though there was no reason on earth for God to be faithful. This was the battle David fought after Bathsheba and all the remaining days of his life until the end. And so with you, my friend, your greatest battle will have nothing to do with guns or career or people. It'll have to do with you and God and staying close to his heart. And it'll be about his grace and his love, how much you truly accepted and how much you never did. David won the battle. And at the end of his life, it was written, he was a man after God's own heart. You be the same. You fight your good fight of faith. You believe in God's grace no matter what. You take hold of his love, no matter who, what, why, or where, even your own sins. You believe his love, and you will be as triumphant as King David. Want more? Ask for the Beloved. 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You'll be so blessed, but call now, 1-800. 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Now, you can actually spread salvation around the world for very little through shortwave radio from the Arctic Circle to Israel. 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You'll be part of it. That's YESHUA-1. Or write me direct. Love to hear from you. Just write to the nice Jewish boy at box 1111. That's in Lodi, L-O-D-I, New Jersey. And the zip, 07644. It's a nice Jewish boy. It's box 1111. It's Lodi, New Jersey, 07644. Till next time, this is Jonathan Kahn saying Shalom Aleichem. Peace be to you, my friend, in Mashiach, Messiah, David, the Beloved.
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So here is the good news, my friends. The good news. There is, therefore, now no condemnation, no punishment, no curse for all those who are in Christ Jesus. All your fears have been taken away. Instead, hope has been given. Because God, out of His great love, redeemed us on the cross. So now, my friends, no power of hell and no scheme of man

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15:105. It says, your word is a lamp unto my feet and a light unto my path. We have God in us, and he is light, and therefore we are the light of the world. This song celebrates that light. We march in the light of God. 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